Machines were mice and men were lions once upon a time, but now that it's the opposite, it's twice upon a time.

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1: Hey, it's Daniel Sylvester, and you're listening to my album of the week on Daniel D. It is Floating in Space. Hey guys, it's me, Daniel S. What is up? What's up? And yeah, another week, another bunch of albums I listened to. Not a lot this week. We'll get into that. There just wasn't nothing popping, as they say. But do have to give you my real first world problems here. Two of my famous 66 favorite bands of all time. And two bands I've literally been waiting 20 years for them, since I've lived in Ottawa, for them to come to Ottawa, because they never do, are both playing the same night now in Ottawa, which is crazy. Out of all the days of the year, it's happening. But last week we were talking about Ween, how they're my third favorite band, not just one of my 66 or my third. Well, Modest Mouse is my fourth favorite band of all time, we'll say. And they're finally, they've never played Ottawa. I've seen them seven times in Detroit, in Toronto, in my 20s. And finally they're coming to Ottawa on October 4th. And then also Quicksand, one of my favorite bands, a band that I saw seven times in a short amount of years, between like 1994 and 1997. Saw them so much, Quicksand, that they decided they were breaking up, and we ran into the singer at St. Andrew's Hall in Detroit before one of their shows, before they went on, and we're like, Walter, why are you guys breaking up? They're like, because we just keep playing shows and we are not getting any bigger, and we just keep seeing guys like you guys at every show. Or we just keep seeing you guys at every show or something. And we don't have, you're not getting any new fans, which was hilarious. So, yeah. But the problem is, I do love Modest Mouse slightly more, but I saw Modest Mouse 2 years ago in Toronto. So, and I haven't seen Quicksand literally since 1996. Because they took a huge hiatus and didn't get back together until when I moved to Ottawa 20 years ago and haven't played Ottawa, so I don't know. I also told the magazine Exclaim that I would cover the Modest Mouse show, so if I want to do the Quicksand show, and now I have to back out of that, and then I want to review the Quicksand show, and whatever, I don't know. Or do I just pay for the Quicksand show and just tell them I can't do the Modest Mouse show? Or do I don't know. Need to think about it. They're also playing a very small place for some reason here in Ottawa. Fits maybe 200 people, so I feel like it's going to sell out right away. So I don't know, and I'm just vamping a little bit because I only listened to three albums this week. I wish I could listen to more. Wish there was more I listened to. There just wasn't. There just was nothing popping, which I heard someone say a little while ago. So, let's get into that. Let's get into the three albums I listened to. I listened to two albums up until like yesterday when I found out about this album called Somewhere Over the Rainbow by a hip-hop artist named Nino Pade. It's from Maryland. It got a good review. It got some good reviews, so I decided to listen to it. So, yeah. Somewhere Over the Rainbow, Nino Pade. He's a rapper. Wale guests on it. A rapper that I like. And I heard my daughter listening to Wale the other day, which is kind of cool. It's got like the melodic rap. It's kind of underground rap. Very confessional. Talks about his life. Some traumas. And growing up in the Virginia area, Maryland, D.C., Maryland, Virginia area. But yeah, it was pretty cool. good lyricist. Also listen to a new album by the band Ceremony. They're a punk band. They're a punk band, but they got a little bit of new wave or gothy sort of sound to them. This is on Relapse Records, which is a famous metal label. Produced by John Rhys. John Rhys was from a great band called Rock from the Crypts. An even better band called Drive Like Jehu. He's been in a band called Hot Snakes, who I also really like. He was in a band called Pitchfork. He's in a band called Sultans. Tons of different bands. He's in a band like right now, right? That he put out an album called Splosives or Plosives, which is like a super group. I think it's like dude from Pinback and some other guys. But yeah, he produced this album. First album in 7 years for Ceremony. Sort of got some like funk in it, some post-punk, some jangle, some synthy, like I said, some new wave synthy sort of stuff. Very cool album. Ceremony, Tell Me Your Dream. And my favorite album of the week is by the Mountain Goats. It's their 24th album. Mountain Goats is like a band that I like one or two of their albums. I've listened to like pretty much everything they've ever put out. Saw them live. They were great live. Really, really impressive. And it's pretty much just like a three-piece. John Darnielle is the main dude. He's the singer, he's the songwriter. He's the only like constant member. John Worster, who used to be in Superchunk, which is a great band I've seen many times. He's now their drummer. Well, he's been their drummer since 2007. He's also the drummer for Bob Mould. And Matt Douglas plays all the other instruments live. Very cool. Like I said, their 24th album is called Days. And it kind of started as a joke. He put out an album called Goths a couple years ago, which was like sort of an album all just talking about how growing up he listened to The Cure and Bauhaus, Susie and Banshees, and Joy Division, all that stuff. And he was joking around that he was going to make a follow-up called Grunges about the 90s instead of the 80s. And then that turned into this album called Days. So, like, the songs are, like, there's one called Candlebox. It's about a fictional band. I guess it's not them. Getting their big break, opening for Candlebox. There's one called A Song for Elaine Staley about the late Alice in Chains frontman. There's one called Woodstock 99 about the Woodstock 99 festival. There's a song called, even though this is not anything to do with music, it's called Charlie Sheen Reaches Out to the Feds. I guess it's a true story about Charlie Sheen seeing a Japanese horror movie and thinking it was a snuff film, so he called the FBI about it. Annie Haslam, Imperial Phase. I think Annie Haslam is like the singer of like a prog rock band called Renaissance, I think we're from the 80s, I think, or maybe the 70s Renaissance, I don't know. So, yeah. So let's listen to that. We'll listen to that Charlie Sheen song because it's really cool. So there it is. The Mountain Goats. From Claremont, California. John Darnell. Their 24th LP, Days. I'm going to listen to this song. Charlie Sheen reaches out to the feds. So talk to you next week. Listen to more albums. Maybe I'll make my big decision and let you know. Who knows? Nonetheless, the passage of time rolls on. Here's the Mountain Goats.

stage, the band was making a racket. In walked this girl with a black leather jacket. She looked so tough, I almost dropped my beard. I had to get close, yes, I had to get in. I asked her who she was, cause I ain't never seen her. Not only that, her neighbor was there.

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I got up, I started shaking it too. Yeah, before I knew it, we were sharing a rug. Dancing all night like a ballerina, strolling in the roller with the Emmy.

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1: 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Our theme song is Influence by UConn musician Daniel Stark. So stick around while we get settled in, enjoy the intro music, and get ready for some killer tunes. This is Redbeard Radio.

0: go.
1: I don't think we've ever gotten that deep into the theme before.
0: Oh, we definitely have.
1: Yeah.
0: it's funny. Like, you're tuning into Redbeard Radio.
1: Yeah.
0: We always do this quick little handoff with Fiona and Peter on the way out, and it's hard not to get stuck in a conversation. It's like, oh, no, right. We have somewhere to be. We're supposed to be on the air right now. Especially when there's so much to talk about. Like, judging for the Saturday night synth pop songwriting showcase at Lefty's Ball.
1: Yeah.
0: And then karaoke.
1: Yeah.
0: Which is Fiona's themed karaoke party next Friday. Not tomorrow, but the Friday after that at Lefty's Well. So
1: the
0: lots
1: fundraiser
0: of
1: are coming up. The 19th to
0: 15th to 19th. 8 a.m. to late.
1: Yeah.
0: Tons of really cool stuff going on. Yeah. So Steve, what is the theme of tonight's episode?
1: The theme was a little too broad, I think, once I started looking around.
0: But
1: the theme is animals in the title. I think we have like six with wolves. Just looking through there. Like.
0: Oh, I definitely went. I went and cleaned out my list.
1: That's awesome. Yeah.
0: So when I was like, the theme is songs with animals in the title. So that could be wolves, dogs, bears,
1: yeah, cows,
0: bees.
1: No.
0: Yeah. All that fun
1: That's
0: stuff.
1: That's all you got.
0: And I had like three songs I could figure out. And then I just started like Google searching songs. But, oh, I like that song. Oh, I like no, that song.

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2: Okay, Van Gelder? Yeah. Okay, I'm Counselor Mackey. 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
1: Nyctophilia. 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

0: My God, nature is alive. 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I am not a romantic. This is not an artistic or aesthetic stance. Nature is alive. Someone is on the line.
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0: The challenge of the Yukon.
1: Run, King! Run, you husky!
0: King, the swiftest and strongest of Eskimo lead dogs, blazes the trail through storm and snow for Sergeant Preston as he meets the challenge of the Yukon. Sergeant Preston was typical of the small band of Northwest Mounted Police who preserved law and order in the Yukon during the gold rush of 98. That was the year that brought over 50,000 men swarming into the Klondike region, and the greed for gold led to frequent violence and bloodshed. But in spite of the odds against them, the force preserved a splendid record in maintaining the right. The challenge of the North was answered, and justice ruled triumphant. The Yukon wilderness bristled with countless small settlements, set up hurriedly by men who came to the country to get rich quick. Placerville was such a town, more righteous than many, but it too had its share of lawlessness. In the Green Parrot Cafe, men were crowded in the back room, their voices raised. In the center of the crowd stood Fred Malone, a bewildered expression on his face.
2: What's the difference what he says? We found the knife on him, didn't we?
3: That's right. He murdered Banker Mac just as sure as you're a foot high.
4: Hey, now wait a minute, fellas.
2: We heard all we wanted, Malone.
5: Quiet. You shut your mouth now, Clem.
6: All right.
5: We gotta handle this thing fair and square like.
3: Nothing fair and square about the way he knifed Mac, was there?
5: Well, murder's one thing we ain't had much of here in Placerville.
7: All the more reason why we gotta take steps to make sure it don't happen again.
5: All the more reason we'll give Fred the right to state his case. Plain for everybody to hear. Mind you now, I ain't defending him none, but... Well, I say let him speak up.
2: Well, I ain't in favor of it. He ought to be strung up. But if Joe says let him speak, then I agree with him.
8: Well, I'm the owner of this cafe, and it's my opinion. Time wasted is time talking, and wasted, what is it? What?
2: Hang him, man. Well, that's what I say. Sergeant Preston,
9: hey, Preston,
2: when did you get in?
10: I got the news from the bartender when I came in, Preston.
11: Well, I'm awfully glad you're here, Sergeant.
7: Yeah, so am I. Now, maybe we'll get some real action on this. You just get in, Sergeant?
10: Yes. I found the town nearby deserted. Everyone seems to be gathered in the cafe. I'm mighty sorry about Banker Mac.
8: Clem found him, and he rushed right over here with the news. Mac was knifed, Sergeant, and we discovered Fred had the knife that seems to have been used. Well, you can see for yourself, Sergeant. We handled it careful so as not to disturb anything. It might be animal blood, but it don't look that way to me.
10: I've already seen Mac. I'd say he's been dead about 10 hours. Where were you last night, Fred?
12: I was right here. Right in this room playing cards with Sam and Mike.
7: That's what you was doing the early part of the evening.
10: What time did you leave here?
12: Well, I don't remember what time it was.
10: Where'd you go after you left?
12: I don't remember that either.
2: Listen, he don't remember.
12: But I don't remember, I tell you. I came in here this morning and Clem had just brought in the news. Mike said that since the murder was done with a knife, everybody ought to be searched. That's how they got my knife. Everybody knows I always carry one.
10: And that's your story, Fred?
12: Well, I know it's not such a good one, but it's the truth, I tell you.
10: Yes, you're right. It isn't such a good one. I'll have to arrest you on suspicion of murder. Meanwhile, I want to do some investigating.
0: It was a few hours later. Mike Andrews restlessly paced the floor of the office in the cafe. Leaning forward in his chair, Sam Marshall's look of irritation was a contrast to the worried frown on the other man's face.
8: Will you quit that walking up and down for the love of Pete?
7: All right, so I'll stop. But you better start thinking of some way to stop Preston.
8: I tell you, we don't have a thing to worry about. But the whole town thinks Fred's guilty. Now sit down and take it easy.
7: Now listen, Sam. Maybe you think I'm crazy, but you ain't been up here as long as I have.
8: So what? I'm making out. Everything's working just as I planned it. Now, Malone admitted he don't remember where he was. Everybody knows he was drinking, and everybody knows he was burned up when Mac told him he wouldn't lend him the money he wanted.
7: That's not what I'm talking about. You don't know this Moundy.
8: Moundies are human. All they want is somebody to pin the crime on. Now, let him hang, Fred. Then all
7: you
8: we
7: heard
8: have to...
7: what he said. He only arrested him on suspicion of murder. He didn't arrest him for murder. What's more, he said he was going to do some investigating. I'm telling you, Preston's one man that's never been fooled.
8: Forget it. As a first time for everything.
7: This is perfect. Yeah. But I've heard a lot of fellas talk the same way. The ones that didn't swing are looking out from behind bars right now.
8: Gee, on your account that I got into this thing, you and that rich strike of yours...
7: You'll get every dollar out of it you put in.
8: Well, Mike, there's no reason for us to have an argument over this. I didn't mean anything. You just leave all the details to me. I took care of drugging Fred, didn't I?
7: Oh, I'm not arguing. I'm just telling you that where Mounties are concerned, you have to be sure. If I'd have known Preston was due in town...
8: Wait a minute.
7: Huh?
8: I got an idea.
7: It better be a good one.
8: Look, folks are mighty excited about this. Now maybe if we could persuade them, like Preston was delaying justice, and that if the people had take the law in their hands, it might be a good way to prevent any more crime.
7: What do you mean?
8: Ever see a lynch mob?
7: Yeah, sure. You think... Say, maybe that's it.
8: Well, maybe nothing, that is it. Well, with Malone strung up, everybody will be satisfied. And if the people do it, nobody can go back on us.
7: Yes, sir, that's it. I'll give you credit, Sam. You sure know how to use your head.
8: That's a good thing one of us does. Now, you get busy stirring everybody up. While Sergeant Preston's busy investigating, we'll have our own private hanging.
0: The two men stirred up the townsmen. And soon an angry crowd stormed the jail in Placerville, a small building that before had held miscellaneous Indian and white prisoners for minor offenses. In Preston's absence, the men overpowered the guard and soon marched Fred Malone out.
2: All right, we mean business, Fred. So just keep stepping.
4: No, you're hanging the wrong man. I tell you, I didn't have anything to do with killing
2: Matt. Everybody heard you arguing with him, saying he'd be sorry he didn't stake here.
4: But I didn't mean...
2: No matter what you meant.
6: It's cool. Let's get this over with before it starts snowing.
9: Better get a rope to tie his hands.
4: Looks like this is my only chance, and I'm taking it.
2: Hey, look out. He's getting away.
4: After him. Come on.
6: What did Preston hear is this?
13: Makes no difference what you men thought. You're all responsible for the escape of a prisoner.
5: Sergeant, if there's anything we can do...
13: Well, there's nothing you can do now. King and I'll set out to trail Fred. When we return, the men who are behind the attempt to lynch him will answer to me.
0: On the trail north of Placerville, King ran ahead of Sergeant Preston's pack. As the Mountie's sled covered the miles, a heavy snow began to fall. But the great dog never hesitated.
1: On, King! On, you husky!
0: Sweeping away from the trail, the wind had driven the snow...

0: The snow fell on the Mountie and on King's thick fur as he stood by his master, planting himself in front of the man as if to protect him. Glancing to the nearest drift of snow, he waited a moment and then raced toward it. On the far side was an opening large enough for a man to pass through. The inside of the drift had been hollowed out, igloo fashion. It was there Fred Malone had sought refuge.
1: What the... King, he's found me. Preston's trailed me. Don't worry, I won't try to escape. How can I out here?
2: Might as well go out. That's funny. Seems like he wants something. Well, maybe trying to tell Preston he got to court.
1: But if Preston was with him, he'd be here by now.
2: Well, I don't see him. All right, King, you don't have to pull me. I'm coming. Well, he's leading me.
1: Say, that's a dog team. Well, I'll be... It's Preston, and he's hurt. Well, he's been shot. Have to carry him.
3: You...
1: Never mind, Sergeant. You'll be all right. Taking you to my deluxe cabin. Who shot you?
3: King.
1: Now, don't you worry, King. We'll get him back on his feet. Might take a couple of days, but he'll be all right.

0: How long have I been here, Fred?
1: 2 days, Sergeant. How do you feel?
0: Fine. When I first saw you on the trail, I thought you'd tried to kill me. I owe you an apology. If you were the man who fired that shot, King would be growling at you this minute. He warned me, you see, but I didn't realize the danger in time. Someone else wanted me dead.
1: Yeah, but who?
0: Probably the same man who wanted Banker Mac dead.
1: Then you believe I didn't do it?
0: Your saving my life proves that to me. Fred, listen to me. We'll go back to town. I'm still a little weak, but I'll ride in the sled. For the sake of appearances, I'll have to put you in jail. But with your help, we'll bait the trap for a murderer.
2: News of Sergeant Preston's return to town with his prisoner in custody spread rapidly. With it, another story spread. A story that did more to upset the easy complacency that had settled on Sam Marshall than the appearance of the Monty, whom the cafe owner believed was dead. Early darkness settled over Placerville as Sam and Mike Andrews left the Green Parrot.
3: Sure, I told you he was dead. I shot him, all right, but he's jinxed.
4: Jinxed? Pretty healthy-looking jinx. You're as good as handling a gun as you are everything else. You must have missed him.
3: He fell, I tell you. I saw it. How'd we get into Mac's cabin?
4: Slip in through the back door. Know the place by heart. Once I get to the desk, it'll be easy.
3: I sure hope so. Yeah. Cut through here.
4: Right.
3: One good thing the place is dark. You don't think he might have kept that ledger Malone was talking about at the bank, do you?
4: Yeah, he kept all his personal business separate from the banks. Here.
3: That idea of Malone's was wrong. I never knew Mac kept a set of books for what he lent out private like.
4: Mac was a banker. Once he put a dollar in anything, he wrote it down.
3: A fine time now to think of it. He could have saved a lot of trouble if you'd have remembered that the other night.
4: If I'd have remembered it, who thought of using Malone's knife and then planting it on him when we took him to the tent? Not you.
3: I should have kept my mouth shut about the map. I should have been satisfied to let Mac stake me out.
4: Stake you out on what? Money you lost at my place gambling?
3: I could have gone to him and told him.
4: You could have, but you didn't. He knew you stole the map in the first place. We're splitting the gold 50-50, and don't forget it. Once I get my hands on his ledger, here it is. Yeah, this is it. Now nobody will know either one of us had any connection.
5: Then where you are, both of you.
3: What in the...
5: Recollect that man, Preston.
6: You bet I will.
5: Preston? I've heard all I need to hang both of you. That trick with Fred's knife is an old one, Sam. When he said he couldn't remember what had happened that night, I suspected he must have been drugged. Today, I questioned the men here in town and learned that you two are behind that attempt to lynch him.
7: And they almost did, too.
5: There was one thing that baffled me about this whole business.

0: I couldn't understand the motive for the murder. Obviously, it wasn't robbery.
1: Well, they sure picked a good way to wipe out a loan.
0: So Mac staked you, Mike. And you turned around and lost the money to Sam.
1: Oh, the dirty skunk. Mac wasn't the kind to make the same mistake twice.
0: Oh, you can drop that ledger now, Sam. There's nothing in it.
2: What?
0: I put it there today myself.
3: Hey, what's that dog growling at me for? Get away from me. Hey, he's gonna...
0: He recognizes you. King never forgets, Mike. He knew you fired at me on the trail.
3: You're crazy. I never fired.
0: This is the one, huh, boy?
3: I don't know what you're talking about.
0: Well, maybe if you look at him more closely, King.
3: Hey, get him away. Get him. Call him off. It was me. I did it.
0: All right, fella. That's enough, boy. All right.
1: Well, Sergeant, I'm sure glad this is cleared up.
0: Yes, Fred. Thanks to you and King here, another case is closed.

Challenge of the Yukon, a copyrighted feature of the Challenge of the Yukon Incorporated, brought to you every week at the same time, originated in the studios of WXYZ Detroit. The characters and events in tonight's drama were fictitious. Bob Height speaking. 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
1: Hello and welcome to the Memoir Body Healing Story Podcast, formerly known as the Personal Mythmaking Podcast, where we explore personal mythmaking through the lens of story, storytelling, memoir writing, and embodied healing. These are conversations that matter, that get at the mythic undercurrents of life and how we understand ourselves and share ourselves. The common thread is meaning-making through the lens of memoir, body, healing, and story. I'm Janelle Hardy, creator of the transformational memoir writing course, The Art of Personal Mythmaking, and I'm delighted you're listening in. I'm kicking off this podcast revival by sharing a few encore episodes from the previous iteration of my podcast when it was called the Personal Mythmaking Podcast. That podcast has a bit of a different format than this Memoir Body Healing Story Podcast, but the shared threads are the same. A love of story and a curiosity about people's relationships with their creativity and their bodies, and a deep desire to host truly, profoundly beautiful conversations with wonderful people. It's episode 93, and this encore conversation is with someone I'm really excited to share with you, Jen Setterfield. And you won't find her online, although I do hope she publishes her memoirs at some point so that you can find her stories, because she's got such a unique set of life experiences and such a gentle, thoughtful, and very kind way of understanding the world and relating to people. Jen is also one of my Art of Personal Mythmaking students and one of the biggest supporters of my work over the years. And I can't even remember when we had this conversation, but I'm going to guess it was maybe 2018 or 2019. But again, it's such a timeless conversation, and I'm excited to share it with you. And Jen is also going to tell the fairy tale, The Handless Maiden, which she's really devoted a lot of time and energy to understanding as a transformational story. So here's a little bit about Jen. She's a woman in the second half of her life who spent the first half finding out who she was. She came to Canada from Yellow Springs, Ohio, in her blonde and blue-eyed birth mother's womb. Jen's birth mother was 16 and her birth father was African American during a time when race relations were very fraught. So she was born in Ottawa in 1960 and adopted at 2 months old to an English couple who already had adopted two mixed-race boys. Although she spent a lot of her youth wanting to be a boy, she would describe herself as a country girl and an athlete. Her adoptive mother raised beef cattle as a principal way means of raising her five adoptive children after she became a single mother. So Jen grew up in this remarkably rural, farm life kind of way. Throughout high school, she played many sports and spent two seasons on the University of Alabama's track team. And then throughout her 20s, she worked many jobs to support her athletic training and wanted to put her years of physical training toward a career. But although she was in great physical shape, she was considered too short to be the first female firefighter in Vancouver. And like, damn, I wish she'd been an inch or two taller to just make that cutoff, given that in every other way she was fully capable and able. However, not becoming a firefighter prompted a return to her family farm south of Ottawa in 1991, where she ended up finding and meeting her birth parents in 1993. During this time, she met her wife and began a 24-year career as a cabinet maker or mill worker. Then, the death of her wife, preceded by her adoptive mother's death just the month before, created an abrupt change in her life, and with her body inflamed from grief and many years of physical work, she began a healing journey, which is when I met her, and embarked on major life reflections. Jen's noticed a move to being more feminine as she ages and feels like her masculine side is more balanced. In this time of non-binary gender identity, she sees herself as both male and female, and experiences herself as a balanced human in that way. She's recently discovered the transformative healing power of writing and creative body movement, and as a lesson from watching her adoptive mother age and knowing that solitude is not always healthy, she's really focused on social connections and moving through shyness. Her current semi-retirement job as a shuttle driver at a Ford dealership has given her a platform to connect with a wide variety of people, as well as a means of developing her intuition while leaving enough energy to creatively write and dance. Jen's hope in this conversation is to share lessons from her life experiences and conduct herself in a peaceful and loving way. And I'm really so honored that Jen has entered my life and that she's agreed to be on this podcast. Her experiences and her kind wisdom are worth soaking up. So without further ado, I'm just going to drop us right into the recording of our conversation, which starts with orienting ourselves to place and space and whose land we are on. Hi, Jen. I'm really delighted that you've joined me in this conversation. And what I like to do, first of all, is ground us in place and space because we're in different locations. And for our listeners as well, it's really wonderful to get a feel for where you are and where I am. So I'll start by sharing where I am. I'm in a small town named Vernon in the Okanagan Valley of BC, Canada. And it is May as we are speaking, and summer is pretty much here. All the leaves are out on the trees, and the land that I live on is actually the traditional and unceded territory of the Sioux people. So where are you and whose land are you on?
2: So I'm in Shamanis, BC. I'm sort of living somewhat on the outskirts of town, up on a lovely hill, and I can see the islands of Penelakut and Salt Spring Island from where I am. Spring is here. The rhodos are out. It's a gorgeous day, and you know, we've had some rain lately, so it's still green before the summer brown grass sort of sets in. And the traditional territory I'm on is part of the Cowichan tribes, and it's a territory that they have not ever relinquished, nor have they been compensated for. There are a number of small reserves around because they are part of the Cowichan Valley. And Cowichan means warm land. I'll just sort of touch on that later. So the name Shamanis comes from a native shaman and prophet called Tsiaminis, and that means broken chest. And the legend says that this man survived a massive wound to his chest to become a powerful chief. So, and actually the port of Shamanis was the first in the Pacific Northwest. Because the Cowichan people, really, they're the largest tribe in the Northwest here, and they sort of are in the Cowichan Valley. That was their winter ground. That's why they call it warm land. But in the summer, in the spring, they would head out in their cedar canoes, and if you take the ferry, say from Vancouver Island to the mainland, you can sort of consider yourselves along their routes, because they would canoe towards the Fraser River, where they would fish for salmon, and where the Vancouver International Airport is now. That was their summer camps.
1: Oh, I didn't know that. Amazing.
2: And so they would fish there and get all of their food, and come back to the winter. They'd gather herring, salmon, and camas, and other sea mammals that would sort of sustain them through the winter. Yeah, I find it interesting. The camas, they apparently would keep one of the local mountains burnt and grow these flowers, which are beautiful. They've got beautiful purple flowers, and they would have fields of them that kind of looked a lot like water.
1: Oh.
2: And And the bulb that they would eat was very onion-like, but very, very sweet. So they had these beautiful flowers and then just really important nourishing food. Yes, they're part of the Coast Salish group, and the language is called Hulkabinum. What I found interesting, I got a book just to learn a bit about the legends, and it was called Those Who Fell from the Sky, because it speaks about 12 people. I'll just mention the first two brothers that fell from the sky. The first man was called Sialutsa, and he fell to the ground near Kutsun, which is it's sort of near the present-day Kokosila River. Anyhow, I guess a big part of their practice is to bathe in cold water and facing to the east, and it's a practice that they still do today, and that the legend has it that their knowledge is gained from bathing in the cold water of Lake Cowichan. I mean, and the Shamanus River and a lot of the bodies of water around the area, and that their knowledge would come to them in this way. So that, and this was more explained when the second brother fell to the ground, and his name was Stutzen. And Sialutsa told him that he was to go and bathe in the cold water and gather sort of his knowledge from this practice, but to not share it with anyone, to keep it to himself. And so there were 12 other people that fell to the earth, but I just found it such an interesting story that it was through the bathing in the cold water that they gained their knowledge.
1: Mm-hmm.
2: And then also, I'll just sort of briefly, there was also a flood story, and Sialutsa had a cedar canoe that he used. There's a giant rock on Mount Prevost that he anchored to keep himself going. But I'm just interested at the flood stories and so many sort of ancient cultures.
1: And the flood story as well is from this book of legends, Those Who Fell from the Sky?
2: Yeah.
1: Okay, so I'll put that in the show notes. Thank you for giving our listeners and myself a bit of a more full-bodied picture of the land where you're living on Vancouver Island. So my next question is, what's your favorite ancient tale?
2: My favorite ancient tale came from a book called The Women Who Run with the Wolves. And it's also in the Grimm's fairy tale book as well. There are a few versions. It's called The Handless Maiden.
1: Okay, so how do you feel about telling us the story?
2: It's a rather long story, but I'm gonna do my best to kind of, you know, just convey the idea.
1: Yes, so let's just settle into the space of being, for everyone but you, Jen, me and my listeners, your listeners, ready to receive a story as if we're little children even. And you, Jen, you are to become the storyteller.
2: Okay. So a miller has fallen on hard times. And while he's out collecting wood, he meets an old man in the forest. And this man says, "I will make you rich if you promise to give me what's standing behind your mill." Well, the miller thought about this and thought, well, all that's behind my mill is an apple tree. So he agreed to this deal, which turned out to be not so good, because his wife pointed out that their daughter stands behind the mill, and the old man he met in the woods is probably the devil. So when the devil returns 3 years later to collect on his promise, the miller's daughter has washed herself, dressed in white, and has drawn a white chalk circle around her. But being that it's the devil, he can't go near. So he's taken away or says, tells her that she can't wash. She can't wash any longer. He'll come back the next day. And so the miller's daughter is distraught, and she's wept so much that her hands are white and clean. And once again, the devil can't get to her. So then in his anger, he orders her father to cut off her hands, because the rest of her is in a soiled state that he can get to her. And he says to the father, you have to cut off your hands or you'll die, or I'll take everything away. And the miller just couldn't do that. And his daughter said, you know, father, do what you have to. So the father cuts off her hands. And once again, she weeps on her stumps. And once again, the devil can't get to her and gives up. Her father wants her to stay and he'll look after her, but she says no, and she wants to go off on her own and journeys into the forest with her arms bound behind her back. Well, she walks all day and somehow arrives at a royal garden, and she's so hungry and so tired. And her spirit guide finds her and is able to lead her to the garden and to a beautiful pear tree. And it's amazing how the pear tree then bends its branch so that she can suckle a pear and eat it without her hands, because it's the only way. Well, this is the king's garden, and he knew all the pears and counted them all and kept track and realized that there were some missing. So he and his magician and priest the next day witnessed this spectacle of how the branch was lowered and this handless maiden was able to eat a pear. And he falls in love with her and wants to marry her. And so, of course, she does. And he fashions a pair of silver hands for her. And they're going along and living a good life. But at some point, the king has to go and defend his land. And the queen has become pregnant. So he's left to go and defend his land and left his young queen in the care of his mother. Well, she gives birth, and the king's mother sends a message to the king. But in the meantime, the devil has come back to intercept the messenger and change the message, so that the king receives a message that she's given birth to a monster, and somehow the message is changed going back to tell the king's mother that she has to kill his young queen and the baby, and that she has to produce the tongue and the eyes. Well, the king's mother is just realizing that this can't be so. And so in its place, she kills a deer and sends the eyes and tongue of the deer and tells the young queen that she must flee. She must go back into the forest. So once again, she takes a journey and goes back into the forest and prays. And her spirit guide finds her and leads to a cottage with the words, "Here may everyone live freely." And so she's taken in through the kindness of others, and eventually her hands grow back. But there is another version where she's actually near a stream and drops her baby in the stream. And it's by putting her hands, once she puts her hands in the water to save her child, because at first she thinks she can't, but when she does, that's when her hands grow back. The king eventually does return and talks to his mother. And when she sees the look on his face, she realizes that, oh, the messages were wrong, and that somehow she kind of knew that he wouldn't have ordered his queen and child to be killed. So he's completely distraught, and he spends 7 years not eating or drinking in search for his wife and child. And so eventually he ends up at this cottage where all can dwell freely. And they take him in and see that he's in pretty poor shape. And it eventually he is reunited with his wife and child because they're there. And they recognize one another. And the silver hands are brought out as proof. And so they're overjoyed with this reunion. And they're then remarried and live happily ever after. So that's the
1: thank you
2: best way to convey that.
1: So why is this story your favorite?
2: What I got from this story is the whole notion of traveling without hands. I mean, it's and the research I did, it was sort of about the wounded feminine. We're not being noticed, you know, and I really, as I came to learn more about the story, I realized that it helped me understand my own, and that, you know, that I was adopted when I was young. My mother got pregnant when she was very young and was given no choice. Her mother sent her up to Canada, because this was in Yellow Springs, Ohio, to give birth to me and give me up for adoption. So I feel like she had no choices.
1: Mm-hmm. And she was 16, right?
2: Yeah, she was very young. And for me, just growing up on the land, we moved to the farm, I guess, when I was 11. And a year later, my father left. So I think, you know, and I can see him as just wanting a better life for himself and making a bad deal and left us, and realized that, you know, he kind of left his family behind. And for me, I think through trying to figure out who I was, because I didn't know who I was. I knew that the parents who raised me were not my parents. I didn't know what nationality I was. And it seemed to, you know, as my life went on, it seemed to just sort of play on me. But I guess for me, it was my traveling back and forth, searching. It seemed like I was searching. And I always felt that I would find people who would be kind to me and take me in. I seemed to have this notion that I could travel and everything would be okay, that I would just allow these journeys to inform me. And it was kind of a continual quest of trying to discover who I am, who I was, who I meant to be, and what I'm here to do. And so I think it was I found it amazing too, how the trees, how the pear tree would fed the young maiden. That I just love that whole image of the apple trees. And maybe it spoke to me because I grew up on a farm with many apple trees and a forest, and just how nurturing that was, that you can lose yourself in the forest and you can find yourself in the forest. But throughout my life, I've come across people that have been kind to me and just helped me on my way. So that I think that's really a lot of what the story tells me. And just, of course, I love, you know, a happy ending, that they found each other. I think also just the mixed messages, I found that very intriguing, and that those are the things that happen in our lives. You know, we begin to seek out what we're meant to do, but there's always things that will come in and kind of catch our attention and maybe send us in a different direction for a while.
1: And for you, what were those, the mixed messages that sent you off in different directions, or maybe then brought you back to, I'm not sure, curious?
2: I think a lot of what sort of pulled me along was looking for love. I think growing up with parents that were not sort of demonstrative, losing my father at puberty, being uncertain of who I was, even uncertain of my gender, you know, trying to, you know, I wasn't sort of a beautiful girl with a boyfriend, you know, I was very strong, you know, with my four brothers, we were fighting. I beat people up to defend myself. I wasn't a bully, you know, it's sort of, for me, it's like, you know, there's a whole girl gang coming towards me. Well, I could take them all on. It's just, I think it's just trying to figure. Yeah. I think love is really what motivated me when I think about it, when I went away to school in Alabama and realized that all my friends, you know, loved other women, and that maybe that was for me. So it was trying to figure out who was I meant to love and be with, and thinking that with that union, that would sort of direct me on the rest of my life. And it was love that took me out to the West Coast. It was in search of love that brought me back to the East Coast and eventually took me back to the farm.
1: Mm-hmm. And it was, so just for our listeners, you grew up on a farm in Ontario, right?
2: Yes.
1: And then the West Coast was, you spent time in Vancouver, Salt Spring Island. Am I getting that right?
2: Or just Vancouver. And then because my mother moved to Salt Spring Island. Okay. Yeah. See, my adoptive mother actually grew up in the Cowichan Valley. And, you know.
1: And now you're here. Isn't that interesting?
2: And now I'm here, and it's, you know, I realize that her ancestors were the ones that took the land from the Cowichan people. Mm-hmm. So I even find it funny, or not ha-ha, but interesting that I've ended up here where she grew up. I feel like she really, you know, her influence was so great on me that I feel so good being in the land where she grew up. And, you know, her grandfather was an Anglican priest, and he was, I don't think she was comfortable with that. I remember her sort of offhandedly calling him a bad name and, you know, saying mm-hmm. how awful he was trying to convert the natives. And, mm-hmm. and I think that sort of propelled her to always be there to help others. We seemed to always be taking people in when I was young. You know, we got a young couple that were, you know, the her boyfriend was a draft dodger. I remember we took in a family from Australia, and they lived with us for a while, and that she spent a lot of her life helping others. And And it's something that I'd like to carry forward. It's you know, she came from a pretty well-to-do family, but her father was a farmer, and he had a farm in Crofton that's now a park. So Crofton is quite close to Chemainus, mm-hmm. And part of the Cowichan tribes. And you know, he raised Jersey cattle and took them to the creamery in Duncan, another small town close by, with a team of horses. And mm-hmm. she, you know, they had a summer home on the water. And so it's this ideal life that I just resonate with, and that's really sort of propelled me forward in my life. Mm-hmm. Just being there for her as she was there for me. I feel like we were destined to be together. It's kind of, you know, I really, reflecting back now, I see that, or that's how I see it.
1: Yeah. The other thing I'm really curious about, you mentioned mixed messages, how the notes going back and forth to the king when he was away got so changed, and in your own life and experiencing mixed messages. And I know that you had some interesting experiences not knowing what your ancestral backgrounds were, of thinking you might be part Japanese, which was not actually the case before you discovered. And I'm very curious to hear how those experiences affected you and shaped you as well.
2: I think for me, when I was younger and just trying to guess who I was, and I listened to any story. So, and actually, when I returned to Ottawa and went to the Children's Aid and got my social history, even in that, they mentioned my paternal grandmother being Japanese. Yet, when I met them a year later, I realized that she was actually part Cherokee. And when I looked at photos of her, you know, you look at the eyes, she had, you know, slanted eyes and a round face and could easily be mistaken for that. So I think there's certainly a connection.
1: But it turns out you were not part Japanese, even though...
2: No.
1: Even though in the records, the assumption based on appearance, which is terrible that someone just decided to write that down. And yeah. So it took looking at the records, and then how did you figure out your grandmother was not part Japanese but part Cherokee?
2: I guess I should go to say the good thing that came out of that is I was really interested in Japanese culture and studied it. I did Aikido for a while. I thought I'm going to embrace every part of my being since I don't have one culture, and didn't, you know, I really sort of was envious of people that had one, they were one thing, they had a strong culture, especially Italians. You know, I wished that I was Italian, and being mixed race, I could pass for many things, and thought, you know, somehow thought that's what I'd really like to be. But anyhow, it wasn't until I actually met my birth parents, and how fortunate was I that I met them together at the same time, mm-hmm. when they'd only just recently found one another and started to unravel the stories. And my spending time with my paternal grandfather while he was alive was wonderful, because he had such a knowledge of the history around Yellow Springs, Ohio. And imagine now, I go to this place where I was conceived. Well, imagine one thing, going there with my birth mother and her pointing, there, over there by that statue of Horace Mann, that's where you were conceived. Like, whose mother does that? So it's such an interesting experience when you meet your birth mother when being an adult. So it was just finding the history of all the people. I guess there's some Shawnee Native and Cherokee on the paternal mother's side. But very little. When I did do my DNA testing, very little Native heritage comes up. And apparently there's an explanation as to why that's so. But unfortunately, I haven't sort of researched that. You know, but there's many different cultures. And I know that the African American people that are my ancestors kind of come from South Carolina, that's where they're from. And my grandfather Earl spoke about this, that his father was from there. And so, and I do know that I go back to, you know, some of the ancestors are slaves, and I know that the native people and the slaves kind of mixed back in those times. And so.
1: And then on your mom's side, you've got Norwegian.
2: Norwegian, yeah. That was, I'd say that had to be the biggest surprise to me, was just how much, you know, about almost 16% Norwegian, because her father was from Norway. I think first generation from Norway. And her mother, you know, various forms of white, and even French Canadian. I thought that was quite intriguing. So actually it was because her mother had a friend that worked at the Children's Aid in Ottawa. That's how I ended up
1: in Canada
2: being there. So yeah. I began to think of myself as one of the first refugees being sent up from the States in my mother's womb and becoming a Canadian. You know, it's kind of funny because this is 1960 in Ohio, and you know, the race relations down there were still sort of quite tense, and my birth mother did mention having a cross burnt on the lawn, that it wasn't going over well, that her boyfriend was black. And it's so funny, when I sent my birth father a DNA kit from Ancestry, and you realize, well, he's really only half African American, but, you know, certainly identifies as being a black man, and sort of that's how, you know, we realize we're all mixed, but that's how it was in those days.
1: So for you, how did it feel to go from so much mystery growing up to not only getting answers, but having double the answers because you had an adoptive family and a biological family, double the connections and lineage and stories and answers that you were wondering about as a child? What was that like?
2: I think I realized that it's so important to know who we are in order to know where we're going, and that the feeling I got from knowing who created me, although coupled with having such a bond to my adoptive mother, it was so odd to wrap my mind around realizing that these people I really didn't know created me. And yet over the years, the more I get to know them, the more I realize that so much a part of who I am lives inside of them. And that, you know, I think my birth mother's father, actually, I must find his PhD dissertation. He wrote about nature versus nurture, you know, and we've talked about it a lot, because here I am sort of this example. I've grown up in another family. Yet, you know, what intrigued me was spending time with my African American relatives, seeing mannerisms that they had that were ones that I had, you know, seeing things that were genetically passed on, but also understanding that my particular life experience also creates who I am. Very interesting how my mothers have so much in common, you know, and it speaks to the predestination. And the most intriguing thing was when I found out that the family where my mother, her name is Kirsten, where she lived with this couple pregnant with me, was four blocks away from where my future adoptive parents lived. And so, you know, mm-hmm. Who knows? I just find that so intriguing. But it's really, I think understanding my heritage has really helped me to see who I am, and just be happy with all the different nationalities that live within me. But you know, one of the weeks in personal myth making, when we talked about being predator and prey, or I think you've written about that, I love that whole idea, because I feel like I sort of live with both those sides. When you think it was the Norwegians that went to Minnesota and took all the land from the native people there, it's just, I have such inner turmoil at times.
1: The colonizer, yeah. And the colonized.
2: Yeah. Yeah. But really sort of see that as also binding me as well. I, you know, really realizing that we're all one being, and that, you know, we must embrace all of our differences and learn from each other.
1: So a couple other things from the fairy tale that really struck me when you were telling it, and I'm curious what it might mean for you, is when the maiden comes across the cottage with the words on it that say, here may everyone grow freely. And I wonder what that might mean to you, or if there's a stage or state in your life that reflects that cottage.
2: I'm possibly, what's coming up right away is just, I think, and one of the things I love about British Columbia, say Vancouver, even where I am now, is that no matter how you identify within yourself, man, woman, gay, straight, trans, whatever, finding a way to just be myself without, say, a name for it, just be me and be accepted that way, I've really found that to be the case. And I feel really blessed to be in a place where you can just be who you are and not be judged so harshly. Oh, maybe it happens, you know, aside of where I am, but I feel like there seems to be such an embracing of all the different cultures. I think that's moving from Ottawa, that's very government, very white. I think moving to Vancouver in the beginning, I really saw that. And it's interesting. It's interesting how the first time I moved out here, I moved with a girlfriend whose father had promised her a job that, you know, and this was, she grew up with a stepfather, but this was her birth father, promised her a job. We sold everything, moved out. It never happened. It was a lie. Bad information again. Oh, no. She just took a bus home, left, and just didn't want to be here. And so, thankfully, again, my mother had a cousin that lived in False Creek in Granville Island and said, why don't you give her a call? I ended up staying with her. She helped me. I helped her. I think this was my place where I could sort of dwell freely. Her sons were very lovely, and this was a beautiful part of Vancouver. I don't know. I think people, False Creek and Granville, everyone's been to Granville Island if they've been in Vancouver, or ought to go if they haven't. And it's such a magical place. And so it seemed like, you know, and I found that in my life. A door will close, another one will open. You know, I spent the majority of my life pursuing sports because I felt that was what I was supposed to do. It's what I was good at. It's what kept me being okay as a child. And so when I got injured and that door closed, different doors opened, and I realized that that's kind of how our life works. But
1: yeah, so I'm curious because my next question is, what's your relationship with your body? So why don't we start with sports and your body?
2: Yeah, I curse Descartes for the philosophy as mind and body being separate. Yet at the same time, I realized very young that I really thought a lot of my body because I feel like it is what saved me. It's what got me through a lot of things because I was strong. I stood out as a child. I spent a lot of time on my own. I really didn't sort of connect with other groups. I played with the other kids, but I was sort of felt different from them. But I was good at sports. And so even though they might not like me, they wanted me on their team. And I was a good athlete. I remember being somewhat embarrassed in grade 6. We had a track meet. I think I won every event but 3.
1: Wow.
2: And it was sort of embarrassing I kind of thought about that lately. Why did I not feel good about that? I think it was maybe attracting too much attention to myself. But the other thing was that, you know, our parents were very outdoorsy and put us in sports. So my one regret is not growing up, not knowing I was Norwegian, because I I enjoyed cross-country skiing, but it wasn't my favorite. And at 9 years old, when they said, okay, you're going to be in a race now, and it's like 3 kilometers, and it was really hard. I think my first race, I came last, and it was awful. But later, you know, through my stubbornness, kept, you know, in there pushing, I ended up being really quite good at that sport. And you know, at a very young age, I associated sports with travel, because I got to go to the Canadian right. Championships in, first in New Brunswick when I was 11 years old. And that was an incredible experience to just be on a team. And I remember it was devastating and great, because I got my period. I think actually I was 12. I'll correct myself. I got my period when I was 11, very young. When I was 12, just before the race, I got my period, and thought how awful that was. And I did not too bad in the individual race, but our relay team, they put me first, and I was completely nervous. But the gun went off, because it's a mass start, and I just went as hard as I could. Ended up being second in the first leg, and our team got a silver medal. I remember that whole experience just being incredible and magical. And so I always thought that, wow, if I just keep doing sports, I'll get to go on some really good trips.
1: That's a good strategy.
2: Because, you know, how else was I going to get to travel? And the next year we went to Whitehorse, and that was amazing. And I hope someday to go back and see it again. but that became part of my youth. But it's kind of funny because... And now after meeting my birth father, who was an excellent sprinter and an excellent athlete, because I thought I was not meant to be an endurance athlete. I think that was part of the problem, which cross-country skiing was, that I was more of, you know, a sprinter. And so I ended up throwing javelin on the track team and eventually went to the University of Alabama and spent time there. But certainly injuries sort of got in the way of that. And I just kept on with sport. It's funny, I look back and I realize I kept training to see if I could throw and carry on and just do well. I ended up meeting an Olympic weightlifting coach, because I remember when I was really young, I seemed to always want to do things and sports that girls didn't do. And I always thought that weightlifting would be great. So I guess in my late 20s, I got to compete in Olympic weightlifting and had some BC records for a while. But again, my shoulders sort of limited how well I was going to do. But I think my body and my sports have given me sort of a discipline that carries on into, say, my work and other parts of my life. So I really appreciate my body, because I think it's saved me in so many ways, and I've been blessed with good health and being strong and being trying to stay fit. Keep working at that.
1: So because I already know you, I'm going to ask about dance, because dancing and being in your body in that way has become really important for you. Can you tell us a little more about why dance and how it feels in your body?
2: I think 3 years ago, my mother and my wife died within a month of one another. And I think –

0: What about Nancy? She and how she she did like me watching this particular dance show. And I thought, well, what would Nancy and my mother enjoy watching me doing? I thought, dance. I'm going to dance. I also, you know, sort of random sort of the Facebook feed saw this women getting together and dancing, and their pains went away, because after all of that, my body just hurt. I hurt my knee. Many years of cabinet making and hard physical work just had sort of worn me down. And I think the adrenaline of looking after other people and not being in my body, I just didn't feel it until I was forced to just stop and be in my own body. And so I started doing Nia dance at a beautiful studio in Cowichan Bay. It just felt so good. And that turned into five rhythms dancing. And this year I thought I would just focus on dance. My birthday last September, I thought this will be my year of dance. And I'm doing a beginner's jazz dance class, and we've got a performance coming up that I'm I forced myself to do is because, you know, for many years I was pretty fairly shy and withdrawn, and I decided that I needed to push myself out of that and try things that were uncomfortable and live in that. And I think part of that came from having to do some very difficult things that Nancy demanded of me that I needed to do while she was very sick. And while I was alone thinking, it's like, how come I could just do anything, no matter how hard I could do whatever she was needed to help her out or to help my mother, talk to people, change what was going on for them. Why couldn't I do that for me? So that's
1: such a good question. Yeah.
0: That is really forced me to keep sort of pushing along and finding this. And I think the one dance that has really helped me is in a dance we did together, a workshop, the sensitive dance, and how slow move. I think that has to be the most intriguing, that a dance could be so slow moving and tuning into that movement. And yeah, what that has done after years of being in stress, looking after people that are old or sick, or just working in the cabinet making millwork industry where there's deadlines and you're just being pushed like a machine to work. And so to now just slow down and tune in, I think I realized just how important that is. And also now that I'm alone, I'm learning to meditate, or I realize that takes a few years. I'm working at it, tuning into that inner impulse and finding out what that is, and just sort of appreciating others, appreciating my surroundings, being grateful for what I have, and trying to promote that kind of energy around me, even if it's just in a small way. I think it's, you know, that's it. I would love to affect big change, but I realize that don't we all? But just
1: small is good too, right?
0: Yeah, it's just even in our own communities, just to start there and come from that place.
1: Mm-hmm.
0: I'm thinking.
1: So I want to talk about your creativity and writing as well. So what's your relationship with your creativity like?
0: I can say that after sort of having it somewhat lost, or maybe I'll say it was muffled for many years, just through the stresses of life, of bills to pay, of trying to earn enough to buy a house, to just it kind of got put away, and it's always been there. I remember doing well at art in high school, you know, how fortunate to be able to have art all the way up to

0: grade 12 and to express in that way. Unfortunately, as a cabinet maker, you start out with this romantic notion and, you know, I love working with wood and building, but the industry I worked in really kind of killed that. And I, right now it's dormant because I have picked up the pen, and I can thank you, Janelle, for that. That just, you know, I think the thing is, and in, even in my meditations, we are, people are placed in our lives to show us things, or, you know, it's like when we're ready, it shows up. And I can thank you for the initial grief writing workshop. It was doing that and writing out kind of what happened and where I was and really focusing inward and pulling it out onto a page that really started that whole process back up in me. You know, 30 years ago, I got an English degree, but sort of by default, I was discouraged with school, or, you know, I chose English because my father was a professor at Carleton and my tuition was free there. So I was destined to go there, but there's no sports program. Also, him being very critical and in science, I thought I'll just stay away from that and study the arts. But I realized I really enjoyed the reading the books and interpreting the material and language. I just love the power of language. And, you know, I can think back to my last 2 years of high school and first year university. I studied Hamlet 3 years in a row.
1: Oh, wow.
0: And something that amuses me is, you know, part of the sort of the story about Hamlet is he thought too much and didn't act. He was stuck in the analysis. And it's so funny. I could see that in a way I was a lot like Hamlet. And so I'm kind of thinking, you know, maybe it kept coming up to show me that, you know, to get stuck in, well, what am I supposed to do instead of doing it?
1: Mm-hmm.
0: Although I've experienced a number of different types of work and jobs, and, you know, I think for me, I thought, well, you know, with an English degree, well, you're going to be a teacher. And after driving a school bus for a couple of years, I thought, no, I'm not cut out for that. I really don't have the people skills or the personality to do that.
1: Mm-hmm.
0: I think, you know, I might have them now, and that's, you know, that's the beauty of kind of going through life and experiencing it, is that you do change. And
1: yeah. You know. And so you have had some really uncommon and fascinating jobs. One in particular, especially being a woman, is being a cabinet maker, is still exceptionally male dominated. It takes a lot of strength and fortitude to keep going in that sort of environment.
0: It does. And I maybe that's partly, you know, having four brothers, I was always around boys and men. Like, I had very few girlfriends because there's only so many people out there where I grew up. You know, the next place is a couple of fields over. So I felt comfortable working with men. Or also, you know, there were difficult times getting pushed around, but I could push back as well. It was very competitive, but I really appreciated how I was accepted. You know, most of my work was done on the mainland. I did a lot of architectural millwork, built a lot of store fixtures, so they were very, very interesting custom woodwork. Remember building curved walls.
1: Ooh,
0: you know,
1: cool.
0: And it was a lot of fun. I think one thing I wished is that I had a better mentors. I remember there's a really experienced guy that I worked with, you know, starting to build these curved walls, and then he quit. And I was kind of there to just take whatever I learned and do the best I can. And it was really good. I think I learned a lot of skills and I built a lot of interesting things. And but But yeah, coming to the island and working in kitchen shops was a whole different experience. And mm-hmm. you know, it was, I did not find the acceptance that I found in Vancouver, oddly enough. And it's just, it lacked the creativity, mm-hmm. you know. And I think the other nice thing about the shops in Vancouver is I've collected offcuts. I'm a terrible pack rat and a wood hoarder. But I would, for a while, I would come in and have an hour before work, and I would, you know, create small things with my wood offcuts and really enjoyed that. And I know that that's, you know, I'll pick that up. Mm-hmm. In the future, once I build a workshop or a studio.
1: But in the meantime, your creativity is alive and well. And I know that you're doing a lot of writing and gardening seems to me, I'm not a gardener, but it seems to me a very creative act as well. Is there anything else that you do creative wise?
0: Yeah. Yeah, gardening just comes through me. I was in a creative singing circle for a while because I wanted to. Nancy had a beautiful singing voice, and so I felt like just in a tribute. And this was not necessarily songs, but it was more chanting, and I really just enjoyed the use of the voice. I also, for about 10 years, a good friend of mine moved to Halifax and she had a giant piano. And I thought, well, I'll take on your piano, buy it from you. And I took piano lessons for about 10 years. Oh, it was, wow. It was really hard to practice and work and, you know, mm-hmm. just, but it's there. And I had to get rid of the big piano, but I have a keyboard that I had bought for my mother. So I have that and it's there along with a CD on blues piano for a day when I can get back to it. Because I feel like I've learned to read music, that it's in there, that maybe that will come back out. Yeah, I think music for me in my youth was hard. I really wanted to play the drums, but my mother wouldn't allow that.
1: I think that's a common response of most parents.
0: No, you can't. It's like, ah. So I ended up playing the clarinet, and it was an instrument my father played, and it was like it was not resonating with me at all. So
1: I have a similar story. I really wanted to play the drums in. I joined concert band in grade seven. I was 12, and all I wanted was to play the drums. And it was me and another kid, a boy, who wanted to, and he got the role of the drummer. So then I was playing tenor saxophone. And it wasn't really my thing. I only chose tenor saxophone because the year before I'd been in a music camp and the boy I had a crush on talked about the saxophone a lot. So I can't have drums.
0: Good way.
1: The only other one I've ever heard of is saxophone. I'll take it. Not a good reason to make big decisions that you
0: It's so funny what creates or what sort of spurns our choices, let's say, you know, crush or whatever. Okay, default to this other one.
1: Maybe he'll think I'm cool even though we never crossed paths because I chose what he's talking about. Oh, goodness.
0: Oh, it's so funny.
1: So do you have any other thoughts or... Actually, no, I do have another question for writing about yourself, writing in general. What are your greatest joys and challenges?
0: Ah, the joys and challenges of writing. I think for me, I'm reading more. You know, after years of working with people whose English isn't their first language, is like, I would really, my challenge is to work on my vocabulary and find words, you know. It's, I feel like I've dug up this lost this lost part of me, and I love that that's happened, and that I'm writing, and that it's, you know, I've been writing now with you, Jesus, you know, it's like at least a couple of years or going on a bit more. And just knowing that the more I do it, it's the voice or that impulse inside of me is coming out a lot easier. So I really would like to develop my language and how to express, but it's, I think the other thing too, that's been really wonderful for me, you know, I think in my youth, I shut myself off from my feelings because I realized I felt things too strongly and just shut, you know, you get to a point where you have to shut down to survive. And so I had to think, well, how am I supposed to feel? It was like, it was always, well, how am I supposed to feel? Not just having feelings. Whereas I think more lately, and I can attribute that to the dancing as well. The dancing and the tuning in is to, I'm getting a much better connection to just having feelings. So it's going within, really trying to develop this inner life and see what wants to come out. Or, you know, I think what was so helpful for me is, you know, there's times when I felt like such a failure, but what really helped me was to go through and retell my story along with that ancient tale. That really did help to see it in a different light, to see that, you know, to figure out where the impulses were that drove me to make certain choices and decisions and what happened, and that, and to sort of come away from that experience realizing, no, this was all, everything had to happen to get me to where I am now. Mm-hmm. And that, you know, where I am now is a really good place. And it's kind of funny. I kind of have thought lately how when I was young, I wanted to be grown up already. I remember saying to myself, life won't happen to me until after 50. And it's like,
1: after 50?
0: Yeah. And it's like, who was that? And why did I just wanted to fast forward.
1: And all the way to 50 when you were a kid.
0: Yeah.
1: That's so funny.
0: And I, you know, it's sort of come up lately that it's like, because I think because I'm feeling more like myself of late than I ever have. I think because, you know, the rug was pulled out and here I am. So who am I now? Like, I'm not, because I think so much of my life has been spent supporting others. Remember speaking with my sister-in-law. We thought we were actresses in a supporting role. And that's what, you know, because I it seemed like any partner or girlfriend I had, I was supporting them and helping them. They would have, you know, various events and traumas, and I was there. I was the cook. I really enjoyed nurturing them. And possibly this was just watching my adoptive mother, and that's how she operated, and how she, you know, what she did for my father that I don't think he appreciated at the time, but I think later on did, that, you know, they raised sled dogs when I was young. Oh, and to see my mother, I have visions of her boots and her pleated skirt, you know, wrangling these dogs, getting them into harnesses, getting them all on this sled so he could just pop on and take off. And, you know, or, you know, being, he was a dean for a while at Carleton, or he was, you know, sort of head of his department. And I remember this one party, the whole faculty came. This was before we moved to the farm. We lived in a place in Metcalf. The whole faculty came, and I remember as a child, this city bus came full of people. It was like magical, all coming. And then I later talked to my mother, and she goes, oh my God, I saw them coming across the lawn, and was just, you know, horrified being the hostess of this party, because we'd been gathering supplies and it was such an exciting thing, but to sort of see it from her point of view and how, you know, how she supported him and was just there. Camping trips, she would pack all the stuff for him, and he and his buddies would just set off, you know, we'd help filling jam and containers and just.
1: Wow, very pampered. So it sounds like after 50, you're getting this space to caregive yourself instead of other people.
0: Yeah, I think so. And just kind of have that spill over. I've really got to sort of see who I am and what drives me. And I think, and realize that, yeah, that, okay, that English degree of long ago is maybe going to help me now as I'm, you know, the more I write, the more I'm happy to be doing it and to see where it goes. And yeah, I was definitely influenced by Elizabeth Gilbert's Big Magic, because, you know, in there she said, no, you don't necessarily have to have a PhD. You just need to keep mm-hmm. writing, that it's okay. Because there's a part of me that goes, oh, why didn't I go on with my studies at university? What happened? You know, what sort of pulled that rug out from under? But to realize that we can learn, as long as we're alive and on this planet, we can keep learning. And that, you know, even to see that some of the things that I learned in university way back then are no longer true. And that learning is an ongoing process, and there's new exciting things coming aboard, and just being able to read and observe is great. And to just, I think I'm in the second, being in the second half of our life, I think that's when we stop, it's less a focus on self and more a focus on how to sort of be there for others, or what have I learned that I can pass on, or how can I help someone in my day? And that's, you know, it's interesting now. I'm in a different place. I have a semi-retirement job of driving shuttle at Island Ford, and just I love the randomness. Of each day being different, and the snippets of people, they teach me something. I teach them something. We have an exchange and we go on. And I'm finding that to be just a very rewarding experience. And you know, it allows me, the beauty of that work is it allows me time to dance and to write. And so that my work is just there to pay for my creative sort of endeavors, and just what a happy experience that is, that mm-hmm. that I realize being creative is what we're all meant to do on the planet in some way, and having that, you know, is really fundamental.
1: I agree. So on that note, normally at the end of the podcast interview, I ask someone, where can we find you online? And people have books or offerings, but you're not actually online. But I do want to plant a seed for our listeners, because Jen, especially your stories about farm life are just so wonderful. So I'm going to say, you can't find Jen yet. But someday there will be a book of all of your amazing adventures on the farm. I'm sure of it.
0: I'm going to take that suggestion and do what I can.
1: Stay tuned, everyone. Before we finish our conversation, is there anything else that you feel like you wanted to share or plant a seed yourself for our listeners?
0: What would I plant a seed? I think the biggest thing is, it's funny, I talked to my brother, I said, I don't know why you're so excited about, you know, he was going on and on about the microbiome and that he's discovered this. And lately I've said, oh, I get it now. I'm, you know, just, I think for me, a big sort of learning or teaching or understanding is I'm really enjoying the thought of seeing our body as kind of this lovely skin suit with this lovely garden that grows inside of us. I think it's just astounded me when I realized that 1% of our genes are human and the rest are all these other organisms, and that we're this giant community. I just love the imagery of that, and that that we're going to, I think things looking ahead, the more we find out about this, because I feel like in this world, we're constantly being distracted outside of ourselves. Mm-hmm. And, you know, our appearance, what we are, what we look like, what race we are, what gender we are, who we are, what we have on, are we pretty, are we ugly, are we able-bodied, are we not? When at the end of the day, that really doesn't matter, because there's this whole inner world, and I think we're being distracted from that, so that we buy pharmaceutical drugs. We want to constantly be buying these things outside when everything we have is here. And I think if we look at fairy tales and legends, and that's kind of a reoccurring theme, that, you know, when you go out on this journey and look for everything, when actually it's all right here within us.
1: Oh, thank you. On that note, thank you so much for joining me in this conversation.
0: Thank you. Thank you for having me on your show. I think it's just great. And I love all the conversations you have. And I look forward to many more, hearing many more. Thank you, Janelle.
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left out. 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

0: Hey, good morning. 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

0: tell me goodbye when I'm gone. I'm gonna live forever, so you can't ever tell me goodbye. 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I'm a public figure, a trophy that's nice and shiny. I'm here forever like air. Nobody say goodbye to the air.
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7: Forsooth, I say, the world burns and the Ides of March are nigh. Sorry, cut the 1953 production of Julius Caesar on the weekend. Once you start talking like that, it's hard to stop. So what else is going on? The world's largest aircraft carrier, the USS Gerald R. Ford, has more to worry about than Iranian missiles. It's suffering major sewage issues, with a large number of its toilets out of order. Active duty sailors are experiencing long lineups for the few working heads, flushing ship morale down the tubes. Here's an interesting shipping fact. According to climate activist Bill McKibben, if we switch to all renewable energy, the amount of ocean crossings would fall almost in half, slashing global CO2 emissions, because most of those ships are carrying coal, oil, and gas. Beneath the surface, scientists are working on membrane-based artificial gills capable of extracting oxygen directly from the water. This invention could transform diving, rescue missions, and deep sea research, allowing divers to stay under far longer than with traditional air tanks. And if AI makes you nervous, now you have every reason to be. OpenAI, Anthropic, and Google have been running war game simulations on the platforms. In 95% of the test cases across the board, the artificial intelligence opted to use nuclear weapons. Aren't we glad we have stable geniuses with their finger on the button instead? Well, cry havoc and let slip the dogs of war. I'm Cal Coat, doing a grave injustice to Marlon Brando's Shakespeare. Tell you what, I'll make it up to you with another hour of killer global grooves. From the acclaimed new album by Alton Gunn, Garup, here's another taste. Benim Yaram, from World Beat Canada Radio.

Nick Page, Dub Beulah's last project, Dub Colossus, and Dub Will Keep Us Together, his final recording. And that was Consequences, another brand new release from World Beat Canada Radio. Alton Gunn started things off from their new album, Garup, freshly released to critical acclaim. This is brand new for Brazilian-Canadian João Leo. His latest album is called Celestial, and this track features vocals in Arabic, care of Lean Hamel. It's called Kaffi. New music to your ears from World Beat Canada Radio.

pointing to new directions for Bossa, the album is Celestial, and it was recorded in Lisbon, Toronto, and Sao Paulo. More Afrofuturism from Chadian Caleb Rimtabaye. His project is Afrotronics, and the new album is Code. That's K-O-D. Dakun Suguro is next on World Beat Canada Radio. You're keeping time with the beat of the world. My name's Cal Cote.

Balkan punk Eugene Hutz expresses his solidarity for Ukraine with Gogol Bordello's latest We Mean It Man. That was Boiling Point, another fresh new track. As is this, Welshman Carwin Ellis and Rio Di Chioco, or Rio 18, from their new album Half, which was half recorded live to tape. It's Mango y Sal, which I've never tried. Mango with salt on World Beat Canada Radio.

Time for your touch of the familiar. We'll give this to Neboa, who are a Galician band and a very reflective, I would say, melancholy take, maybe even poignant in light of the state of the world right now. 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

looking for a little spiritual uplifting after that? Well, nothing is more joyous, I find, than the music of Madagascar. Putumayo has a new compilation called Cafe Feminina, which celebrates female artists. And local Gatsy brings us Mampamange. Next, another fresh new track you're going to love. I'm Cal Coat. 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

0: was the last time you turned on your radio and it returned the favor. Tickle your ears with a touch of the exotic. Up close and intimate.
1: But wait, there's more.

You got to see the video for this. It's very Euro trashy, kind of film noir in a way, but very seductive. It's Alex Padou, and the track is L'Amour Dangerously. He's a funk addict who came to Copenhagen from Rome, and that's a fresh single. Here is Dalotta. They are from North London, and a bit of tropicalia called The Lonely City, celebrating 25 years as a duo together.

Next up, some crazed cumbia, also brand new, from a collaboration between Mexican DJ, Mexican Institute of Sound, and Colombian experimentalists, the Meridian Brothers. Hold on to your hats, it's Cumbia Fantasia. That's straight ahead. This is World Beat Canada Radio. Thanks for joining me for a ride in the global side.

We're getting a little deeper into this new album. The hand clap rhythms are from Accra in Ghana, and the artist is Lemisi. It's called Let Us Clap on Real World Records, and that was another fresh spin called Tumsum. Here's Naked Family. They're from Madrid, and they bring us Tumbao en La Hiebra al Sol, kind of Brian Wilson-ish, Beatlesque psych pop. It's your palate cleanser from World Beat Canada Radio.

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And there you'll get our album covers of the week, our charts, and everything else to help you enjoy contemporary global music. Our last sound goes to Apparat, another new spin from an album called A Hum of Maybe, featuring Armenian Karen. He's a Berlin electronic composer. But our last word we'll give to Arundhati Roy, who said, "Another world is not only possible, she is on her way. On a quiet day, I can hear her breathing."

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1: 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In this program we bring to you. So I welcome you all, and of course enjoy. Today we are going to so many continents around the world. So we're going to listen to varieties of music. So I hope you're going to enjoy. Leonard Bonifaz, I say I welcome you to Diverse World Radio Show. 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

Pata Pata, Miriam Makeba from South Africa. So now we are listening to music from Africa, and then we're going to go to another continent, to another continent, to another continent, like that. So we are roaring, you know. Yeah, so continue to listen to the music from Diverse World Radio Show.

0: was music from Africa, and that was Sauti Sol from Kenya. And then before that, we listened to a song from Egypt with Amri Diallo with the song Tamari. Of course, now we come to North America. Canada, Michael Babo. Haven't met you yet. That's the song. Enjoy.
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0: Wow, that's so beautiful. Michael Barber from Canada here in our country. So beautiful. We know the music. Of course, we go now to United States of America. Bruno Mars with the song Count on Me.
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0: music is so powerful, and also music is one of those beautiful things makes us happy, you know, makes our time go faster, you know, makes us relax, makes us think, you know, in a very positive and create an impact of what we're doing, you know, and also, of course, makes us focus on things while we're listening to music. That's why the Vast World Radio Show, we bring music from all over the world so that you can taste the taste of the music from all the continents, you know. So we are still in North America. So now we're going to go to Mexico so that you can also listen to music from that beautiful country, which got a lot of talent, and the musicians there, they're just amazing, like in Canada or US, you know, and other countries, of course. So, Jesse, enjoy with a song called
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0: It's so good. Very relaxing music. And of course, Mexico is one of those countries which produce amazing artists. Okay, so now we're going to go to Cuba. We have Amara Portuondo with the song Bise Mucho. Enjoy the music.
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0: That is Omara Portuondo with the song Bisseme Mucha. That's from Cuba. So we go to Asia now. Japan, Hikaru Utada with the song First Love.
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0: Yeah, that was a song from Japan. It's a beautiful country. I had an opportunity to visit that country, and people love music. Music is a big thing in Japan, and of course, is a big thing too in South Korea. I had an opportunity to visit there too. So, yeah, so we're going to listen to a song from South Korea, Song Palette. N.I.U. That's the artist. Thanks. Enjoy.
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0: Lee Jeroen. Oh, are you? All right. From South Korea. She's a singer and, of course, actress. She signed with Lone Entertainment in 2007 as a trainee. And, of course, from that time, she showed her talents, you know, and she has been producing qualities, you know, unbelievable kind of music. And now she's a superstar and she's doing pretty good with her music. You can imagine. Right, the Vast World Radio Show goes around ish again. And now we go to India. A.R. Rahman. Coon Fire. That's the song, so enjoy.
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A.R. Rahimane, Kun Fire, Kuni. That's a song from India. China, Trees are Ten, with the song The Moony represents my heart. Right, that's the song you're going to listen from China. And China is doing pretty good in music, and you have to appreciate how the music is going around the world from China. You know, they promote their culture pretty good. You know, same like India, you can see those movies, you know, with background of the songs, that's how they express, you know, all the showcases, the music, their culture, you know, around the world. Yeah, cultural promotion, which is very, very essential. All right, Teresa Tang with the song The Moon Represents My Heart from China.

Right, that was the song from China in Asia. So we listened to music, of course, from Africa. We went to North America and, you know, Asia. So, of course, Cuba too, which is part of Caribbean and very close to North America. So we have a lot of similarities with our music in North America with Cuba. So that was great to listen. Of course, UConn International Conference on Diversity and Inclusion is coming up. It's going to be on September 24th and 25th here in Whitehorse, UConn. And of course, you have to make sure that you attend the UConn International Conference on Diversity and Inclusion. We have a lot of things coming up. For that, we have got a lot of speakers, artists traveling from around the world to attend the conference. And of course, it will be incredible. You know, we have so many local artists like, you know, Lox Hunter, Rick Swar, and others, of course. They're going to be there performing with all these guest artists. So, yeah, will be a great opportunity to attend. And on 25th, which is going to be Friday, that is the second day of the conference, we're going to have a night of Africa. A night of full of music, dancing, celebrating African culture, and supporting African diversity, inclusion, music and everything which brings joy, happy, equality and everything. So we'll be grateful you folks to attend and make sure that you support the Terry International Society, which brings the UConn International Conference on Diversity and Inclusion, as well as the UConn African Music Festival. We go to schools, we do so many things for social change and promoting African culture in the UConn territory and, of course, internationally too. So that will be great. Okay, so we're going to close our program for today with the song Ugali. I did it featuring Jessica Mbagani. Enjoy it.

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Welcome to Jam Live, the show featuring live music recorded in Yukon communities and beyond. This program is presented by Junction Arts and Music, and I am Leonard Stanga. Hello there. In today's show, we present the musical collaboration of singer-songwriter Ian Vanderwee and the indie rock-pop sibling duo Avalon and Landon Moore, collectively known as Long Call. All three musicians call Halifax, Nova Scotia home. Ian Vanderwee and Long Call met playing open mics around Halifax in the fall of 2021. Just a few months later, they began organizing their first national tour. In July 2024, as part of their third national tour, they made a stop at the Village Bakery in Haines Junction, Yukon. Ian Vanderwee brings an unparalleled blend of vibrancy with an unassuming lyrical strength to their live performances. Known for their ability to shift effortlessly from powerful cries to gentle invitations, Ian offers a journey through the full depth of their experiences. Currently, Ian is working on an ambitious dual album project. Let's head over to the intimate outdoor stage of the Village Bakery, where Ian Vanderwee on guitar and lead vocals performs mostly originals and is backed by Long Call, Avalon Moore on synth, bass, and vocals, and Landon Moore on drums and vocals.

Well, thank you, everybody. This next one we're going to do for you is called All the Rush. And I was on the phone with my sweetie earlier before. She's in Halifax now. But was in Berlin before that. So I think we were doing like 9 hours time difference. And the song always makes me think of her. So happy to be playing it for you. It's called All the Rush.

This next one we're going to do for you is called Booty Calls Across Infinity. It's my sweetest love song.

0: The rain really came and soaked you during that one.
1: This next one is a very new one from tour. Wrote it in Nelson a few weeks ago. And it's called Say You'll Never Love Me Again.

0: Thank you, Woody. 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I can't stand the sound of it.
1: I'll recover from that.
0: Well, this next one we're going to do is an old folk song called Green, Green, Rocky Road.
1: You wrote it when you were very young, 150
0: years ago. You should have seen me. But I've been playing this song for quite a few years now, and there's something about playing it outside that feels about right, so...

0: Thank you all so much for sticking around in the rain. 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You're all very brave and good at managing the cold, I guess.
1: This next one we're going to do for you is called Bluest Blue Vein. And if there are any boys with problems in your life, or if you're a boy having problems, then maybe you will relate to some of it. I'm a boy having problems. Hope we're not blasting your eardrums with this.

0: Thank you so much, everybody. I've been Ian Vandewey. We'll take 5-10 minutes, and then we got long call.
1: This is Jam Live, and you have been listening to a live performance by Ian Vandewey, accompanied by their friends, the duo Long Call. For the second set, Avalon and Landon Moore, a.k.a. Long Call, will be taking the spotlight. Avalon, a queer ex-therapist, and Landon, a relatively tall ex-farmer, have been making waves in the music scene since their debut show in the spring of 2022. Before forming Long Call, Landon spent years as a drummer for bands in Montreal and Toronto, and Avalon was an occasional busker, writing songs and playing them on her ukulele. The duo has been performing to growing audiences in bars, backyards, living rooms, and theaters across Canada. Long Call is currently working on their debut album, Everything Will Be All Right. I find this album title couldn't be more appropriate in this crazy time. Here is the duo Long Call, joined by Ian Vandewey.

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1: Thanks, everyone. This next one is not an album song, but a newer song, and it's called Restless Leaving Time.

Thank you. This next one is called One Trick Pony. I tend to write an average of one song per tour every year. This is our third year doing a cross the country tour. And this is the song that I wrote on tour last year when I was missing my honey. And yeah, it's called One Trick Pony.

0: 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This show was recorded at the Village Bakery in Haines Junction, Yukon, in July 2024. 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